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3: You love it.

0: 30 under par. It was insane.
1: Yeah.
2: So what are you exactly over, Pat? Easy golf?
3: Yeah, the fact that these guys are
0: over this tournament. Golf.
3: Yeah, how ridiculous it is that we're at 30 under. Like, this is like video game numbers. Like, this is just silly.
1: I don't want everyone at like one under, though. Like, I don't want it too difficult.
0: No.
1: Like,
0: see, I
1: you want
0: like
1: a TV an appeal as a fan to watch it. 30 under is crazy, but seeing everybody struggle at like the Masters isn't always fun either.
2: Well, I don't know. I think it would be fun to see these guys on like the easiest course ever. You know, it's like
0: apparently it's this course here in McKinney, Texas. Yeah. Like, very look dumb. At the leaderboard from yesterday. So Wyndham Clark in the Sunday round was 11 under, 30 under for the weekend. SW Kim was 27 under. Scottie Scheffler finished in third at 25 under. Like, these aren't real scores, because you know what this is going to do? This is going to embolden some people to go out there and try to shoot the same thing, thinking that they're, oh, if they can do it, if they can make it look this easy, so can I.
1: That's good for the game.
0: You'll be in for a rude awakening when you finish 30 over.
3: I shot like a 120 the last time I played. So
1: I just went to a golf garage sale this weekend. I think a lot of people are getting into it when they see stuff like that. It makes you feel like
0: what's
1: you
0: can a golf garage sale?
3: Do you play golf cards?
1: Yeah, a golf garage sale. There's a guy, this dude named Julius, like went into his garage
2: shout
1: and pulled
2: out
1: his clubs. No, dude, he's going. Yeah, he's good. Good dude. And had a golf garage sale. So,
3: but do you play golf?
1: That's why I went to a golf garage sale, yeah.
0: What'd you buy?
1: A whole set from Julius. And he threw in
2: do Julius's clubs fit Myron Metcalf?
1: Yeah, and Julius threw in a nice sand wedge for me, too.
0: All right.
1: Yeah,
0: because he knows that Myron's somewhere between 5'10 and 7'1. Just like Victor Wembanyama.
1: Shout out Julius.
0: We're on Sportsmanlike, ESPN Radio, and the ESPN app.
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15: Spurs needed a win to avoid a 3-1 hole, and they locked down the Oklahoma City Thunder defensively. San Antonio routes OKC.
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18: We didn't have the sharpness, force, or precision necessary to crack them.
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17: 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Oklahoma City does not want to go back to San Antonio down 3-2.

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0: Yes, I am not Chuck, nor am I Heath Klein, the executive producer of the show. It is David Holloway here with you, taking you through our best of this year. We got a lot to get to. A couple head coach interviews coming up in the show, but we're going to start off first with a friend of the program. He is known as the film guy for Georgia football. He's also one of Chuck's good friends. It is our own Brooks Austin, who joined Chuck Oliver earlier to discuss the Georgia Bulldogs.
6: No character concerns with the guests, but I'm going to ask him about somebody who's got him from YouTube, from the digital space, the Film Guy Network. He's got his own network. It's Brooks Austin. Brooks, welcome back. How's your day?
17: How we doing, Chuck? I'm very interested and almost nervous to see where we're going with this. What them anonymous sources saying, Chucky? What we got?
6: Oh, that Micah Morris has character concerns because of his work ethic or consistency or dedication to the game. And I was like, I heard he was really, really strong is what I heard. I didn't hear that he was lazy and wasn't intense. But we get character concerns now, and this is what passes for it. Tell me what you think about Micah Morris as an NFL player.
17: I think character concerns are the wrong, like, verbiage of what I would have to say about Micah in his career at Georgia. First of all, he's a great person. He's a great human. It's great to be around. He does work hard. What I got caught up with watching him was that there's not a lot of twitch that he plays with. Chuck, he's kind of like he's a slow mover. He kind of lumbers out there. He don't move with a lot of twitch, not a lot of foot fire, but my God, can he uproot people against their will? He takes humans from A to B when they don't want to be moved from A to B. Now, here's the problem, and here's why he's going to go a little bit later in the draft, I would imagine, is because the NFL kind of plays on angles now. We play with a lot of, like, athleticism up front. We play with a lot of twitch. We play a lot of wide zone concepts, a lot of stretch, a lot of heavy boot play actions off of those actions. Basically, the Shanahan offense, the handsome guy, McVay out there in L.A., like, everybody does that version of that. We all need athletes. So, yeah, if I watch Micah's tape after watching, you know, Monroe Freeling's tape, just staring at the two individuals, I would say 57 plays really, really, really, really hard. 56 doesn't. And that could get labeled as, like, he's got football concerns. You know what I mean? To meatheads late in the draft process that watch, like, 100 guys like I'm having to do right now. If you're out of the gas athletically or, like, out of the gas with effort, that is a concern. It's not a concern about your character. It's a concern about your football character on tape, what you display on the silent copy. For me.
6: All right, talk Georgia and who's coming back, specifically Gunnar Stockton. I didn't play a whole lot on Saturday, but just tell me what you suspect as far as his development and coming back for the 26th season. What will Georgia have at QB?
17: Yeah, my question going into Saturday was, like, were there going to be signs that we're going to be able to take a step? And I think I got confirmation of that. I saw a football player when I went back and watched it on TV copy that was extremely calm, where last year, the first 6 months of the season, we felt like we had to be perfect on everything. We had to be perfect with the operation. We had to be almost like stiff and robotic-like. I saw a football player for the first time in his college career off rip that felt really, really comfortable and really, really casual would be the words that I would use for him. What I did see was elite ball placement. You know, we didn't get a lot of rips of Gunner, like, throwing the football, but this football team's passing game, Chuck, is going to be based off of ball placement downfield 15 to 20 yards vertically, right? Like, he is not a great layer of the football, but we're going to be great at back shoulder fades. We're going to be great at deep ball, like, well, you know, vertical seam shots. We have to be great at those. And I saw signs of we're going to take a leap in those departments, and Georgia needs that desperately.
6: Let's go up to Rocky Top. So they may be like freaky on the perimeter offensively. Matthews, Braylon Staley, Keys, the freshman. All right, let's talk quarterbacks, though, because that kind of is the, you know, going to make the whole thing go or not. Tell me what you've seen with George McIntyre and Faison Brandon.
17: You tell me, Chuck, like, you're tied in, too. Like, I expected to hear some warm and fuzzies out of Knoxville about some side picking here. Somebody like, hey, this is our guy. We're riding with this one. I didn't get no warm and fuzzies this spring. I didn't hear nothing that was like undeniable hype, and that's normally a place that brings me the hype. If they're going to bring me something, they're going to bring me the hype. What did you hear? Because we had this discussion on our show the other day. I know what I saw, and I didn't see much because they kind of simulated a game. They didn't play a scrimmage. So what did you, what have you heard out of that?
6: It's funny you bring that up, or you ask me, because last Monday, I want to say it was, after the spring game, I started the show with Keelon Russell, and I talked for about 9 minutes, and then I was like, Tennessee had a game too, and it kind of looked like it looks when you got a quarterback who's never played. That was my take, basically, on McIntyre and Brandon, was this looked like when you've got a redshirt freshman and an early enroll freshman who may both be really, really high recruits. Playing quarterback in the SEC is a different sort of thing, and so I thought it was going to be a challenge, and it also reminds me how special a guy like Keelon Russell must be to go out there and put on the performance he did, especially against that secondary in Tuscaloosa.
17: Yeah, and I will give both of the quarterbacks in Knoxville a little credit. Like, they didn't get protected very well in that that I did see. I mean, Faison was running every time at the top of the drop. Like, I can't do much there. I can't evaluate much there. I can't see much there. And that's a concern because I did not pick Tennessee as one of these defenses with a bunch of rushers. That's not what I envision them to be. I would envision them to, if I started talking about their roster, I would start where you started. Wide receivers and David Sanders. I don't know why they can't protect right now. It looked like they couldn't. So. Yeah, that's another one of these things. I'm entrenched on Josh Heupel. He is a guy that I demand 8 wins out of annually because I think him to be that much of a coach. By the way, they've given him that much of resources. That's a top 15 roster on paper and resources wise. They spend out there. So whether or not they spend correctly is the question.
6: All right. So let's go out just a couple more stops in spring. Keelon Russell, and it's funny you brought up protection because that's another thing that stood out to me is maybe he's just a lot more athletic than Austin Mack because they didn't protect very well in Tuscaloosa during their springing thing as well. And Russell really made it work, especially in the compressed area down in the red zone.
17: Chuck, you know I'm a big track guy. I like track. Do I want to know if you're fast? Do you run track in high school? Keelon Russell was on the 4x1 state championship relay team at Duncanville, Texas, in big time classification high school Texas track. The dude can run. It ain't no. Maybe he's a little bit more athletic. No, there are going to be times when that kid is on the field where he is the twitchiest player on the field. That is the type of athlete that he is. We're talking sub 11 seconds, like sub 10.9 in the 100, like really can go. But yeah, and on top of that, an elite thrower of the football. That's ultimately why I think he's going to be the selection there. We chase explosives in college football now. It's what we have to do. We want to be consistently efficient. We want to move the chains. We want to do all that stuff. But if you want to win, if you want to score points, we got to put the ball in the air. We got to score quickly, and being explosive helps that happen. He is the most explosive passer in that room. I don't think there is much of a debate there. He makes the most plays over and over and over again. If you listen to the warm and fuzzies out of spring practice, that was confirmed. This guy keeps making plays. So much so that Ryan Williams, I think, alluded to him being Superman. So, like, when we got 12 back there, it's like having a superhero. Like, that's what they've been seeing. So he will ultimately, you kind of have to play those guys if the room and the building and the team feels about him that way. If you start hearing superhero stuff, that's a level of confidence that we have to roll with, right? Because confidence breeds success on offense, in my opinion. So the only concern I have with him, Chuck, is that he is not the biggest human being in the world. He is very slender. He's sub 6'3". I'd say he's sub 6, or, 210 pounds. And we have yet, if you watch last year's tape, we've yet to learn how to protect ourselves on a college football field. And that's got to get figured out before we can go play 12 regular season games, 9 of which are in the SEC now.
6: It is QB level knowledge. He was actually a lineman back in the day. 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Thank you.
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1: All week, all year, it's all college football. Chuck Oliver Show, 9 states, 71 sticks. Been doing it since 2014. Appreciate y'all making that possible. If we get in the DeLorean and go way, way back, there was this made-up character, Carlos Dansby, at Auburn. And he just, you're not supposed to be that tall and that big and run that fast and whatever else. And as a result, he was first-team All-SEC. I don't know that I live in a world where Auburn doesn't have an All-American linebacker for over 20 years. And Xavier Atkins, he's All-American. That kid's unbelievable. So when we talk about all the players that got imported from Tampa as well, there's a lot of retention done from Alex Golish at Auburn. In addition to that, let's welcome on right now the head coach of the Auburn Tigers is Alex Golish. Coach, I appreciate you carving out some time. Thank you for your time today, man.
2: Well, I appreciate you having me on, Chuck.
1: Everybody wants to talk about imported talent. We'll get to it. Talk about the retention, because these were kids that, unless it was in recruiting, maybe you didn't have much of a relationship with. Talk Xavier Atkins, Rayshon Pleasant. There were some huge names on the 25 roster that you still have in the program.
2: Yeah, absolutely. I think the biggest thing coming in was one, trying to figure out who do you want to keep, and then the flip of it, as modern day college football goes, who wants to stay? And that marriage has to happen, and it's got to happen really quick. I joked about it a few weeks ago. If somebody really wanted to make a ton of money, they can make a documentary about it, because it is about as fascinating of a month period as you could ever imagine. But man, you said it. It was huge, especially on the defensive side of the ball. I think retaining DJ Durkin was a big part of that. Retaining Montrell Williams was a big part of that. And not retaining those guys to retain the players, but retaining those guys because they're elite at what they do, and there was previous relationships there. Ultimately, guys want familiarity, but you want familiarity if there doesn't need to be change made, and that was the balancing act with all of it. But you hit it, defensively, some huge pieces up front, especially on the interior, the D-line, that entire linebacker group. There was a bunch of young guys that played. You hit on Xavier, and then the middle of the defense on the third level with the safety and nickel spot for us, retaining basically everybody from a defense that was not just competitive but elite most of the year, I think was absolutely huge for us.
1: You know, it's funny because I was about to throw a bone to Josh Heupel, but you were up there for it. I've given Coach Heupel credit in modern day. It's so easy to de-emphasize the return game. And I was like, Heupel wants to get that ball and speed and space, man. Return the kick, return the punt. Rayshon Pleasant, talk about that, because so it's, like I said, it's easy to de-emphasize it. You don't want to de-emphasize it with Rayshon Pleasant.
2: No, and I think elite football teams, the return game is such a huge part of what you do. It's no different to steal yards there than you would offensively, and field position is the name of the game in every way, and Rayshon's a huge part of it. I saw it firsthand when he was at Tulane. He was a young man I was beyond excited about being here, and a guy that came in here with really high hopes and battled with some injury stuff, but just as much as the return game, the ability to play on the back end is huge. But man, you talk about that being a huge part of it, you know, in the special teams world, certainly the kick return, the punt return world, the ability to be explosive there, just like you want to be on offense and defense, is absolutely huge.
1: All right, I put it off as long as I could. Let's talk quarterback and you bringing in enough guys that maybe there's less of a learning curve on offense. Just start with the QB and go from there, because Auburn, it's supposed to be an alarming headline. They lost all three players that started a quarterback a year ago. Well, there's an asterisk beside that.
2: Yeah, you know, I think that piece of the puzzle is the biggest one, and that's not to put any more pressure or less pressure on it. There's no secret to football in general. You could look at it at any level. The quarterback gives you a chance to be successful, and that's on the field, and that's also the culture you set in that locker room. I've always said this, but if your quarterback can be the hardest worker, can be the most process-driven guy in the program, and then on top of all that, be the one of, if not the most physically and mentally tough in guy in this building, you've got a chance to do some special things, and Byram has shown over the last 3 years that he's that. For him to be able to come in and build relationships with you just talked about the defensive guys coming back. Well, that relationship is absolutely huge. There's got to be a buy-in and from really the entire program into who that quarterback is and how he affects the rest of the entire operation. I don't know if I would say that when Byram was a redshirt freshman or even a redshirt sophomore. I don't know if that's fair to put that on an 18 or a 19 year old, but when you get into your junior and senior year, the tentacles that come out of that position are huge. That guy in a lot of ways is the face of the program, but his play is one thing. The way that he handles his day to day is absolutely huge. Maybe putting a lot of pressure on Byram going in, but that's literally what he thrives on. That's what he wants. And for him, the way that he's come in here and over the last, call it 7 weeks, not just tried to help from an installation standpoint and from a bringing the rest of this offense together, he's worked really, really hard to build relationships on the defensive side of the ball, build relationships with the quote unquote other leaders within the program on top of the defensive staff. And I think as a fifth year guy now, he understood what he was walking into, that was kind of, you could say, part of the job. And so really, really big. Certainly lessens the learning curve. There's still 10 other guys on offense. They got to be on the same page, but lessens the learning curve. It makes it a lot easier because he can go and operate at a high level and essentially make others operate at his level with him. And so it's been really, really solid here through these first 7 weeks as we're under a month away from spring ball here.
1: Wrapping up, Alex Golish, head coach of the Auburn Tigers. Not banging on the South Florida program because they're making a lot of big changes and they're all positive. What you took over, that program had 4 dubs in the previous 3 seasons combined. That was ground up if there ever was. With some of the things like a stadium in place already at Auburn and, you know, the money and the conference and all of that, is it in some ways easier to just get into the coaching rather than maybe the infrastructure of the entire athletic department like it was in Tampa at the time?
2: You know, I think it's relative. That's a great question. I don't know if I've ever been asked that. I think it's relative. It's relative with the timing of all of it as well. You know, we got to South Florida and you were establishing a lot of what needed to be done. And when we got to Tennessee prior to that, it was very much the same exact thing where it was right at the beginning of the NIL era. You were establishing how you were going to operate, right? And everybody's learning and growing at the same time. Well, that kind of gave us the, I don't know, quote unquote blueprint to how we wanted to structure it. And so there was a lot of ground level stuff in terms of the collective and how you were going to structure things and the fundraising that went into that. As elementary level, as darn near door to door from a fundraising standpoint, rebuilding of a brand where, like you said, 4 wins in 3 years and really it had been a 5-year span since you had been in a bowl game where you were truly reestablishing a brand identity. So fast forward 3.5 years. I don't spend any time reestablishing the Auburn brand. That's been done for a really long time, way before me. I've not had to sit in meetings on what the state stadium is going to look like, what a football complex is going to look like. Although incredible learning experiences, you save a little bit of time there. On the flip of it, you add the media side of it. The obligations are drastically higher. The donor relations piece, instead of door to door, you're maybe flying a jet to go do it, but you're still doing it. And so it's all relative in every way. The recruiting is relative in the same breath. We're recruiting the same we were there in the sense of how we worked at it. You're just recruiting maybe a different caliber player at times. But the relationship piece, how we go about our daily business, how we're building a process-driven program, all of that stuff is exactly the same. You've got to be able to adjust. But no, I'm sitting in what I would think would be the nicest football complex in the entire country, so I haven't spent any time worrying about what toilets or doorknobs need to go on any of these meeting rooms. They were pretty well done ahead of my time.
1: Well, for everybody who hadn't watched Alex Golas yet, just know, giddy up. That's what they're going to do on offense. And I certainly appreciate you, Coach, carving out some time today. Thank you for coming on.
2: Man, I appreciate you having me. I got to get a War Eagle out of you if we're going to do this.
1: Oh, War Eagle, absolutely. I'm a proud grad. You know that, don't you?
2: I absolutely do. I appreciate you, man. War damn Eagle, and we'll talk to you soon.
1: All right. Alex Golas, head coach at Auburn, and I'm allowed to put my fan stuff on every so often. 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
1: I don't know who Frederick McKnight is, but apparently he is the super athletic kid as an underclassman right now in the entire state of Florida. I know that because I'm looking at top cat athletes by state. That's a thing. Cat athlete. What are you talking about? That's what Dave Bartu and his hard drive have been, filtering through and helping coaches identify, future talent, honestly. Cat athletes, combine athleticism testing. We got a lot to talk about all the regular things, but I'm just fascinated by all this stuff. Let's bring on right now from College Football Matrix, it's our good friend Dave Bartu. Dave, how's your Tuesday way out west?
2: Brother Chuck, it is a great Tuesday. Low tide's out here in Oregon, so it's clamming week, baby. And we got some big old razors out here, so it's always nice having good weather and low tides in May.
1: Okay, I'm going to say that Morgan McKinney, who is the most athletic underclassman in Montana right now, I'm sure it's great to be Morgan McKinney. If you're Frederick McKnight, it's even better because you're the most athletic tested, by the way, tested underclassman among cat athletes in the state of Florida. Like, I'm looking at this and I'm thinking, this is one avenue that just kind of opened up to a lot of coaches. You can just filter this stuff by pushing a button. Tell me about top cat athletes, state performance, all that.
2: Well, the cat program, I actually developed it in the NFL with the, starting with the Eagles. And, we just moved it down into, high school and junior high, because we have all the science, we have all the math, we have the growth curves. And so, unlike a regular quote unquote athletic test, which focuses on where is Chuck athletically today, ours uses all the growth charts and the science to project where they're going to be when they're 18. Because you can't change your genetics, right? So if you're working out, if you're in the gym, if you're 12, 13, 14 years old, we got your growth charts. If you test, we know pretty much what you're going to be when you're 18.
1: That is just unbelievable stuff. I mean, it's a better mousetrap. Ain't no doubt about it. So combine, athleticism testing again, 41 states. You had told us, I think y'all cracked the champagne bottle on this. Was it the state of South Carolina? You were over there so extensively for a while.
2: Yeah, we did. We've actually, we tested over 2,000 kids in the state of North and South Carolina.
1: Wow.
2: And went through it and identified. So there was over 2,000 and it's more of a filter. Right? People think it's about discovery, which it is, but more so, it's an efficiency filter for colleges at every level. And so those 2,000 kids, 23 of them were over 80. And our 80 score is basically the line in the sand for collegiate football, athleticism. So we didn't discover 22 guys. We actually eliminated way more that other coaches don't have to spend film time on, talking to, any of that stuff.
1: David, it's so funny because I didn't mean to cut you off there. I apologize. But your work about, you know, coaches and all, you said regularly that mostly what you do is keep people from walking into the hole on the sidewalk. Avoid the disaster. And you're saying here, I didn't identify the kids. I told you who you can almost certainly filter out. That is, when you can save me time, save me effort, save me resources, save me money, all of that, that's as valuable as anything else.
2: Exactly. That's the whole point. It's efficiency, right? And then efficiency saves money, right? Less time spent on, you know, and it reduces your acquisition risk. All of these things. So when I work with programs, it's not like I'm not trying to change what you do. I'm not trying to replace anybody. This isn't AI trying to replace anybody. This is AI letting you focus on players that can make your team better. Same amount of time, same amount of money spent, less risk, more efficient.
1: Let's talk one coaching staff to start with, and it's Joey McGuire, and he's only been a head coach for just a minute, and he's a guru in high school out in Texas. Like, we all know Joey McGuire. If it comes that Brendan Sorsby can't play, then obviously they have other kids, but none of them like Sorsby, so it will be more on the adults. It'll be more on Mac Leftwich and Joey McGuire, et cetera. Run through the offensive staff for Joey McGuire, if you would, and tell me how much help Will Hammond may get from the adults there if it winds up he has to play quarterback this year. Because I always you have to go for somewhere to get back what you lost from Brendan Sorsby, and it would be the coaching staff.
2: Right. Well, the coaching staff, I said this last year when Joey was putting it together, I thought Texas Tech, everybody was talking about the upgrade in money they had available to go out and buy a better roster. Okay, they did that, but what a lot of people really overlooked was the staff overhaul with Leftwich and with Scheel as a defensive coordinator. It was the biggest OCDC upgrade in college football heading into last season. Those guys are still there. Amazingly, nobody got plucked. And I think part of it was a lot of people had the perception that, well, the talent drove it. Okay, yeah, they had better talent, but these are two really, really good young coaches. And if you don't know their names, folks, go look them up. I really think both the OC and DC at Texas Tech are destined for much greater things than Lubbock, Texas. But, you know, overall, they have a good, solid special teams coordinator. I think that Joey really got, and I'm biased, obviously, but I really think based on all of his choices and his lists of guys he was looking at, I really think he did it right last year, and he kept that continuity. So I think Texas Tech certainly, well, Sorsby has a chance to be better. But even that being said, defense should be better. Offensively, that's just a question mark that's out there, but they have a really good staff no matter who's throwing the football.
1: All right, well, let's go over to the other side then, because you piqued my interest. Scheel Wood, it's almost like you rang the dinner bell. You're talking about a kid from he's 43, from South Carolina, played at Wofford, coached at Georgia Tech, Georgia State, Troy, Tulane. He's gone west to Houston and Texas Tech now. That's a Southern guy. How on the radar is he? Because it seems like all along in his career, he comes up aces.
2: He does, and I think you and I would both agree. Anybody that Willie Fritz puts a finger on, you go, that's probably a pretty good coach. You know, Willie's done a really good job in his career, and Scheel was one of the guys he ID'd. He's got experience all throughout the South, and like I said, I don't believe that Lubbock is going to be his stop. I think he's destined for a much bigger stage at a much bigger program, winning much bigger games. Excellent hire for Texas Tech. And yes, he has, remember that word I talked about earlier, portable. Mm-hmm. Right? This guy is portable. He has gone from school to school to school, and he puts up numbers. So he's not a one-hit wonder. He's done it everywhere he's been, and you and I both know having that Southeast experience is really valuable when it comes down to other programs taking a look at you to move you up the ladder.
1: Oh, yeah. Absolutely. We were talking about, who was it, Lance Taylor last week? Maybe we were talking about the same sort of thing. If you're from the South and you've coached here and blah, blah, blah, it's like you're even more on the radar. All right, Dave, this is interesting. We've started so far with high school athletes testing for like the class of 27 or 28 and then the Texas Tech staff. Before we take a break, tell everybody about the Lights Out Drops, because they help me every time I travel. I go to New Orleans in a couple of weeks and I'm taking them with me, and it's just fantastic.
2: Oh, yeah. And look, they're not for everybody. It's not 100% guaranteed, right? But 99 out of 100 people, whether it's the Lights Out Gummies or the Lights Out Drops, these things help your sleep numbers get better. 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
1: Told you, whether it's an Aura ring or a sleep number bed, anything that keeps the Apple app, if it keeps a sleep score for you, look at what happens. You have a night with some of those drops, it's legal in all 50, and it's a wonderful thing. All right, so he gave you the discount code. We're going to take a quick break. We will come back and jump back into it with Dave Bartu next.
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1: Always all year, it's all college football. And we just give you stuff. I don't know. Dave Bartu's with us from College Football Matrix, also Hemp for Pros. You know, creaky old guys like Merrill Hodge, Mike Singletary. Oh, my shoulder. Dave's like, well, let's mix some stuff up for you. And it helped the pros. And so if it helps them, it probably can help us. So he gave you that information. And he also gave you the discount code. That's fantastic. We're still giving you stuff. Dave, welcome back. Tell everybody about the CFB Matrix, blocked kick report that you literally, you tweeted out. Any special teams coordinator at any level, you will give them this for free. All they have to do is get in touch with you, and you will let them see the kind of information that is available from CFB Matrix.
2: Yes, yes. It was actually a – and it was interesting because the guy who asked for it was the special teams coordinator at FAU, USF. I can't remember. One of them Florida schools, right? And he was curious about the blocks, and he'd been doing it by hand for weeks.
1: Oh, Lord.
2: I said, hang on, and I did 5 years and 7 minutes for him. And I was like, well, I said, this, you know, I shot it over to him, and he got back. He goes, this is great. This is exactly what I was hoping to get. And so I was like, cool. Everybody can have it. Right? I mean, it took me, you know, I refined it a little bit, added some stuff to it. So I got 20 minutes into it. But it's 5 years of FBS block kick data. And everybody has found it interesting. And I have found, even though it's FBS, there's a lot of guys, whether it's D2, D3, high school coaches. It doesn't matter. If you're a coach of football and you want to see the FBS block numbers, over the last 5 years, just follow me on Twitter or text me on the text line, 971-217-8419. Now, I got a little side thing on that one, too, because I did get a text from one of your listeners in Alabama, Chuck. Right?
1: Oh, okay.
2: Head football coach. Really good program. And he had asked for the report. And, coach, sorry, haven't sent it yet, but I saw your email. But he was also asking about what do the numbers say about going for it on fourth down. And I want, this is a little lesson for everybody, is, and this will be part of my response to him, is going for it on fourth down or any of these things, it should be based on your league. In your region, in your numbers. See, a lot of times people like Bill Belichick will say something about the middle eight and everybody will jump on it, even though it's totally useless. Totally useless on all levels.
1: I would have bet a kidney.
2: Right. Completely useless on all levels. But it varies how useful it is. But there's certain things that, you know, you say, okay, well, Dan Lanning goes for it a lot on fourth down. See, at the FBS level, if it's fourth and four or more, your success rate drops precipitously. I mean, right off a cliff. Fourth and four or more. But at the junior college level might be different. High school level might be different, right? And so I'm just cautioning everybody out there, everybody that's a coach, is try to find your own data, because what works for one guy isn't necessarily a universal standard. There's only one universe, a couple of universal standards out there. One of them is game control and momentum, explosive plays, specifically explosive scoring plays, and turnover margin. Outside of that, man, all these things are really a free-for-all. Don't be a Pied Piper and just follow the music.
1: Coaching effect. You've talked about that as well. And you shined a light on Joey McGuire and that staff, and you're like, all right, well, if you get the head coach right and you get both coordinators right, you're a lot of ways toward down the road to having a good staff. Tell me about Eric Morris, because I have to imagine that phrase you use, coaching impact. I think that's what you call it. It had to be huge because he's imported a lot of that up to Stillwater, and now it's important. Yeah. It wasn't necessarily important at North Texas. If you can win a Power Four conference, you're important again, and that could be Eric Morris.
2: It could be. And with Eric, I think the offense is fascinating, and his ability to coach an offense in the Big 12 is going to be fascinating. I'm really curious. I think his quarterback that came with him from North Texas, keep an eye on that guy, because North Texas had no defense. Right, there was no defense there. So, you know, Oklahoma State is going to try to Lincoln Riley this thing and win 52-49. And that's going to be tough. But what he's been able to do so far offensively is very, very good. Question, though, is we haven't really defined how portable it is, right? How truly portable is this offense? And I think that's the biggest risk right now. But given the continuity that he's bringing from North Texas, I think he's going to turn, at least offensively, turn Oklahoma State around very, very quickly. Defensively, that's going to be another problem. And without those two working in combination, it's very difficult to win football games.
3: So where, let's go to the other end of that. Where is Kirby Smart right now? Because I know where Kirby Smart was 5 years ago. He was back-to-back national champions, unbelievable depth. Well, the game's changed. Georgia continues to achieve, not at that level. Tell me about the staff and the coaching advantage, coaching impact from Kirby Smart and, I guess, that staff last year and how you project for this year.
2: Yeah, well, the defense was solid last year, but he hasn't had an elite one in quite some time, right? Since Dan left for Oregon, we haven't seen that top three.

0: Georgia has been defense first the entire time with Kirby there, and that's what's won the national titles. So all the pieces are there, certainly. And Kirby is one of the best closers in college football. You look at the last 5 years, when he wins the momentum battle, as we have discovered, momentum is the biggest game control. Momentum is the strongest thing in college football. When he wins the momentum battle in the last 5 years, he is 44-0. 44-0. He's only had 8 games where he didn't win the momentum battle, but he's 44-0 when he wins it. So Kirby is one of the absolute best closers of college football games. So him as a head coach, him as a defensive coordinator, all the pieces are there for another national title run. The only question is really is can they stay healthy and put them together?
1: Folks, Dave's arithmetic of what equals momentum slash game control. I asked him about that a month ago, and he has promised. It's like the formula for Coca-Cola. He says he will reveal it on this show when it's ready to be revealed. So we've got the inside track on that, but it already is a category. He just can't tell us all about it yet. All right, one more head coach and staff to talk about, and that's John Summerall. We've talked about John Summerall himself, but I want to know what you think of the entire ball of wax down there, because it's the opposite of Billy Napier, who he swore we were going to have the most scouts, the most assistants, the most analysts, the most attention to detail, and just none of it came to pass. Well, tell me what Florida fans should expect with John Summerall and the folks he's assembled.
0: Well, you know, something with Billy, actually, you look at those momentum numbers and how important they are. When Billy Napier, in his entire tenure at Florida, when he lost the momentum battle, he never won a game. Never won a game. He was 0-for at Florida. He could not overcome losing the momentum battle in a single game. Now, John Summerall is very, very different from that standpoint. He's overcome that, and he closes very well. But when you look at the support staff, you know, a lot of eyes are focused on Buster Faulkner. Mm-hmm. And I like Buster because he is consistent. His floor is high, but I don't think he has a high ceiling. He's never put up a really big year. Just hasn't, right? So he is very, very consistent, though. He doesn't lay a stinker. But a lot of people seem to be excited about Faulkner there. I am more excited about Brad White. I think he's been one of the more under-talked about, underappreciated defensive coordinators in college football. He carried Kentucky. That was a program that had no offense for Stoops' entire tenure, except 1 year when he had Will Levis. And that was it. The rest of the time, the offense was terrible, and they won games on defense. And the best defensive years were when White was working with John. So I think Florida defensively is going to be really good out of the gate. I think the offense is going to play catch up to that. But I think the elite side of it, potential for Florida, is on the defensive side. Offensively, man, if you can get that thing into top 25 scoring efficiency, I think that's basically a career year for Faulkner. But I do like that he's not going to give you a bad year, or shouldn't give you a bad year relative to everything that he's done at several places, you know, so that's portable as well. Not the elite side, but the downside is really solid.
1: Dave, quickly, we got about 15 seconds. Shout out the cell phone number for people to text you.
0: Oh, yeah. The block kicks and any other data that I have out there, 971-217-8419. I don't care what level you coach. Let's connect. Hit me up. It's always fun to share data on football.
1: And all kinds of folks get within the text line from our listeners. Dave, I appreciate you. We will do it again in 7 days. That is Dave Bartu from College Football Matrix. Always joins us on Tuesday for a couple of segments there. It's always wonderful stuff.
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8: Everything you just told you, team right down, it's true. Chuck Oliver Show, we talk college football. We do it 2 hours a day, have since 2014. 9 states and 71 sticks. What a wonderful, wonderful blessing, folks. I appreciate y'all making that the case. Our next guest, boy, he knows what he's doing. In fact, he's been a regular guest for several years. And he's the guy that a lot of you got to know from Saturday Down South. Well, we had him on most recently, and at the big, like, flagship where I work, I had somebody come across the hall afterwards, like, give me that guy's number, he's good. And they want to have him on the local stations there, too. So real good commentary. Like I said, good stuff for good people. And he's got hanging his own shingle now. It's Connor O'Gara. What's up, brother?
9: Chuck, I'm doing well, man. How about yourself?
8: Doing good. The OG kickoff. Tell us how it's going, man. You're an entrepreneur now.
9: Yeah, it's going great. We partnered with the Next Round for those who have listened to your show and pretty much consumed anything related to college football in the South. You probably know who those guys are.
10: Oh, yeah.
9: And they've really carved out a unique space in this industry. And so being able to partner with them has been absolutely awesome. And so, you know, getting to do the OG kickoff, it's basically the same thing that we were doing with Saturday Down South podcast, but having the right partners in this business, it makes all the difference in the world. So yeah, had the episode drop yesterday with Kentucky coach Will Stein and get to do a lot of fun things with the fine folks at the Next Round. So yeah, things are going well, man.
10: That was a silly conversation with Will. I mean, how do you get him to, because he's a new coach and I guess he hadn't been burned by media yet, but he seemed really comfortable. He got into everything with you.
9: Yeah, he really did. And, you know, I think that there is a certain element of like when you, and you know this, when you go into these conversations with a head coach, I think the timing is really important. And sometimes if you get a coach where you're talking to them on Thursday of a game week, it's a totally different vibe than, you know, what it is to be talking to them early May or something like that. And I don't take that for granted, but Will Stein's just a normal dude. I mean, like he comes off very, very grounded and I don't think he comes across as one of these psychos. You know, he talked about his sleep cycle and he's like, man, I'm getting more than 6 hours of sleep this time of year. Like if I'm not, then I've got real issues. And there's obviously different ways to go about this business, but seems like someone that has the right perspective, has been able to rise in this field because of his adaptability and isn't rigid in his ways. And it's important to know who you are, but I also think it's important to be adaptable. And this is someone who has shown he can adapt. I think it's going to be fascinating to watch how he can adapt to these circumstances at Kentucky. It's a program he grew up rooting for, even though he ends up going to Louisville. And so I'm really excited to see kind of what's ahead for him in Lexington.
10: Okay, running the Quack Attack and his history and football and all that, he knows what it looks like, an impact quarterback at the power conference level. What sold him on Kenny Minchie?
9: Being able to see him in the limited reps and then in practice, being able to make decisions on time. That is a really difficult thing to simulate when you're just looking at what Notre Dame did in spring camp, obviously. But what sold him was being able to watch the film and know, all right, I can build an offense that suits his skill set, and I think we can really move the ball downfield. I think that there are a lot of people kind of wondering, man, why was this guy being fought over in the portal the way that he was? He initially commits to Nebraska, and then he flips while he's in the portal and ends up going to Kentucky. And people are looking at it going, wait, what do you mean? Like, this guy hasn't started a game yet. But everything that you hear about Kenny Minchie is that he checks all of these boxes. I mean, guys at Notre Dame absolutely loved him. And there are a lot of people that think that Notre Dame could have been just as good last year with Kenny Minchie a quarterback as they were with C.J. Carr. And C.J. Carr might be the best returning quarterback in all of college football, depending on who you ask. So, yeah, I think it's being able to feel like everything is available in the playbook, and getting those throws on time is going to be really important for that year one offense.
10: One more question about Kentucky and Will Stein in year one. Connor, a decade, we all knew what the approach would be offensively. Here come Chris Rodriguez's shoulder pads or Benny Snell's knees. What do you think Stein wants to do with Minchie?
9: I think he wants to be able to kind of figure out what he's good at, honestly. Like, he needs to see those game reps. His mobility is going to be a factor. I think he is one of those guys that moves to throw as opposed to just moving just to move and to try and be like, hey, I'm going to put my head down and run. And I think he'd rather extend plays that sort of way. But I think ideally they'd like to be able to build up this ground game. That's going to be so important. They had to overhaul that entire offensive line. It's a brand new big blue wall in Lexington. They went big with some of these additions on the offensive line. If you look at some of the poll rankings, take those for what they are. But then being able to kind of build up that ground game too, because if they don't have that established, Kenny Minchie is going to be a sitting duck back there, pun not intended, after, you know, Will Stein's days at Oregon. They were in very favorable spots with the quarterbacks they brought in at Oregon. They knew they were going to be protected. They knew they had talent around them. It's different now with what Kenny Minchie has to work with. So I think he wants to be able to kind of use those first few games, kind of feel him out a little bit, but they need to be able to protect him. They need to be able to use his mobility as an asset. It's just figuring out those right spots.
10: Connor O'Gara, get him in the digital space. You can Google him and find him, but it's Next Round Live. It's the OG kickoff. It's Connor O'Gara. Y'all all know him. All right, let's stay in the SEC, and I'm going to editorialize for 2 seconds first. Beginning of November, I thought Lane Kiffin was a totally different person. I thought he had grown up. I believed everything. And maybe it was true about how Oxford centered him and got him sober and like all of this stuff. And over like the next 4 or 5 weeks, I just saw backbiting, petty, small-mindedness from him. And now he's going the racist route. He used the word segregation with Oxford. And I never heard him say that when he was there. Okay, editorializing over. What is Lane trying to do?
9: He's trying to win the breakup. It's pretty simple. You don't act like this unless you really want to win the breakup. Because I agree with you. It's almost like he's reverting into the past version of himself, which leads us all to believe, you know, like Many Lives of Lane Kiffin, which was a great special with Ryan McGee. Like, we had him on our show. I'm sure you've been able to talk to Ryan about it. Like, you felt like, man, like, this is a different chapter for Lane Kiffin. And then you're right. The months that followed, you're like, oh, no, he's still the same dude. And it's kind of baffling because I think he thought in his head, if I put in 6 years and I go, you know, I take this program to new heights, surely I'll be able to take that next job and everything will be fine. But it matters how you exit. It matters what you do when you're awake. And for him to have that blind spot with Keith Carter, the Ole Miss AD, to be able to think, oh, they'll still let me coach in the playoff for all the goodwill of it. No, that's not how it works when you're leaving to go to a rival program in the conference. And so, yeah, I think that the messiness of the playoff situation is what set the table for all of this. And they are so eager to win the breakup, both at Ole Miss and now at LSU. It is a new budding rivalry. I mean, it is a firmly established rivalry now in the SEC. And that game on September 19th, buddy, I cannot wait for it. The buildup's going to be tremendous. And I think that Lane, like, if you're trying to figure out why is Lane saying this, saying that, it all comes back to trying to win the breakup. I don't think he's winning it right now.
10: Last thing for you. Let's go to Tuscaloosa. It's very snappy and snarky, and it's true. Well, Kalen didn't win, and he had a first-round NFL quarterback and a first-round left tackle. I will say, Connor, for about 6-7 weeks in the middle of the season, it was really high-level stuff with the passing offense, and it was fun to watch. So the coaching is not an issue, but they did lose a first-round quarterback and tackle. Tell me what 26 may look like in your mind for Kalen DeBoer and everybody in T-Town.
9: It depends on Keelan Russell. And, yeah, I do think Keelan Russell is going to be the starting quarterback. No disrespect to Austin Mack. But if Keelan Russell is a difference maker and he plays at a 2021 Bryce Young level, which I don't take that lightly because that's a Heisman Trophy winning quarterback, then all of a sudden it changes everything. It opens up that ground game after it had a historically dreadful season. And we're talking about this defense as being, oh, yeah, like they can probably get away with bend, don't break a little bit more as opposed to whatever it was in the latter half of the season when you knew that Ty Simpson was not going to be the best version of himself. And so I think that there are a lot of questions about Alabama. I expect them to have their worst preseason ranking since what, like 2008 we're talking here. Like, this is an Alabama team that I think offensively speaking, you're kind of left scratching your head. I didn't think we'd be at this place going into year three. I didn't think I'd have all these questions on the offensive line and wondering what we're going to get from Ryan Coleman Williams, the way that he's like to be referred to as now. So I don't necessarily feel like there is anything set it and forget it with Alabama outside of that secondary, which could end up being one of the best in college football. But yeah, I mean, it is just such a in the mind, in the eye of the beholder type team right now, because yes, they went to Atlanta. Yes, they beat Georgia in Athens at night. That hadn't happened since 2009. And so I do think that this Alabama team still has some positives, but to me, it's all about the questions. And I think those questions are answered in a big way if Keelan Russell's that guy.
10: All right, I lied. I'm going to ask you a national question because I don't know, like 6 weeks ago, I was like, I'm going to have a flamethrower statement. C.J. Carr going to be the best quarterback in America. Now I'm seeing all these lists with C.J. Carr as the first team All-American, Heisman. Tell me what you think C.J. Carr can be. What is the potential there?
9: I think he has the potential to be the best quarterback in America.
10: Now, fabulous. Thank you.
9: Look, that's all there. I mean, it really is. And I don't think they tried to overcomplicate things last year. Obviously, when you have two first-round running backs, one of which being Jeremiah Love, the other being Jadarian Price, like, you feel pretty good about what you're going to do with the ground game. Their offensive line was really good. They didn't have this bevy of pass-catching options. But C.J. Carr, I could make the case, like, if you just give him a clean pocket, I mean, I think he might be the best quarterback in college football. I wouldn't take him over Trinidad Chambliss because I think when bullets are flying, I would rather have Trinidad Chambliss in my corner. C.J. Carr didn't face a top 50 defense in those final 10 games when Notre Dame went on that win. winning streak, but he played awesome. And he checks so many boxes. Like, he's a guy that understands pressure. He gets rid of the football. He's not necessarily going to default to his legs. And I think he can take all those steps. It's just a question of what's this guy going to look like when he faces a top 20 defense? And what does it look like when the bullets are flying? Because he only faced a pressure rate, I believe it was 24% last year on those dropbacks. And so if that number climbs a little bit, if their offensive line dips slightly, I think that's more of a question. But CJ Carr does everything you would want a quarterback to do. And seeing the things that he did as a redshirt freshman, I don't think you're wrong to be buying stock in him right now.
10: The OT kickoff, it lives in the YouTube world. And folks, talk to Connor. Will Stein, Brian Kelly, Aaron Murray. Go look at some of these interviews, folks. It's always real good stuff. I appreciate you making time today, man. Thank you.
9: Thanks, Chuck.
11: Let me ask you a question today. Do you consider yourself to be a loving person? Now, I'm not trying to challenge you, but maybe I can stretch you a little bit in a good direction. Jesus said that we must love even our enemies and pray for people who mistreat us. He said that if we only love the people who love us, that's not even love. That's convenient kindness. And everybody does that, even the worst people. And Jesus didn't just teach us to love that way. He demonstrated that love. The Bible says that while we were still enemies of God, Christ died for us. To really be the loving person you ultimately want to be, you'll need Christ in your life to love and save you, and then to help you truly be loving. This is Tom Gray, and This Stuff Matters.
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1: A little bounce around, a lot in the ACC as well. Let's go out to On Three. College Football Insider, always lucky to have his time. It's Brett McMurphy. Brett, welcome back. How's your day?
2: Great, Chuck. Hope you're doing well.
1: I am. I like Manny Diaz as a coach. I couldn't find one Miami person that had remorse when they went from Manny to Mario, and we see 4 years later they're playing for a national championship, which it had been a minute. How did this happen? Like, it has to be a lot more concrete than sand for you to get to the national championship game.
2: Yeah, well, I think the biggest thing is, you know, and you're right, that Miami fans, you know, kind of similar to Nebraska fans, they're always wanting to get back to those glory days, which, you know, Mario Cristobal has basically said, you know, that's never going to happen again. But what we will do is we will compete for national championships. And I think the biggest bugaboo with Miami was, you know, they last won a national title in 2001. Since then, you know, they fell off the map as far as getting players drafted. And obviously that translates to how much talent you have on your roster. Cristobal told me an anecdote. He began in was hired in 21, so his first year is in 22. Excuse me. He's at a draft party the year before his first official season. He's already been hired, and the people at the event are asking and begging him, "Hey, will you please stay here? We're in the seventh round, and Miami's never gone an entire draft without having a player drafted. The streak goes back almost 50 years. And Cristobal's like, you know, what are we doing? You know, are we sure we want to do this? I mean, that's how far Miami had fallen, that they're hoping to get somebody taken in the seventh round so they keep the draft streak. Obviously they did, and that streak has continued. And then this past year, you look at the draft, three offensive and defensive linemen, the SEC combined, all 16 of those schools only had four linemen in the first round. They had the third most picks in the NFL draft, and they were basically, they had the ball with under a minute to go to upset Indiana to win the national title. So Cristobal in his 4 years has slowly but surely built this program, and they've increased in wins every year from 5 to 7 to 10 to 13. And now, you know, I think everyone's picking them as the ACC favorite, which ironically, they still haven't won the ACC yet.
1: Yep.
2: You know, obviously now with the playoff format, you don't have to win a conference title. But, yeah, Cristobal has basically said, you know, we are going to dominate the offensive and defensive lines. And if you can do that, you can be successful. And if you can get some skill guys, which obviously Miami has, you can win the whole thing.
1: So our blatantness now amuses me. I think back when, you know, my team would lose and me and fans of the same school would say, yeah, but our players graduate, or your players got arrested, or like we would go the moral high ground, and it was so silly. I don't think there's any moral high ground anymore, because Duke got a check. Mario was guilty, but Mario got the quarterback. Like, this all played out in public, and I looked at it and I was like, they broke the rules. And at the end of the day, Mario gets the QB. So since that is the case, what do you think about Darian Mensah? Because the word after spring is this is a better fit than Carson Beck ever was.
2: Yeah, they love the guy. They really do. Mario did not want to talk to me specifically about him. He wants to wait until they get into season, but I talked to other people within the program. And yeah, you're right, Chuck. They said he's kind of a combination of a Carson Beck and a Cam Ward. They said that what he can do the best is he can extend plays, put the ball on the money. You know, he's obviously got a lot of escapability. And, you know, the other thing which has been key for Miami is he's been a leader. He's come in there and, you know, players gravitate to him. And that's key. And, you know, now with, you know, everybody getting paid, people getting paid different amounts, you know, team camaraderie is a big part of it. And, I think that's why Indiana's been so successful. They've had players that got along, that individually they may not have had the most talent, but they just, you know, it's cliche, but they work together as the best team. And with, inside quarterback, you know, replacing Carson Beck, who replaced Cam Ward. Miami's in a great, great position, and bringing back Malachi Toney, one of the best receivers in the country, certainly is not a bad starting point.
1: Well, I'm willing to look at things from a sinister standpoint sometimes, but I don't think I am in Tallahassee. I close my eyes, and I view that Florida State has put Norvell on a block of ice and just kind of shoved him out. This is year zero for whoever the coach they hire in December is. Am I being overly pessimistic about this?
2: I think you've got a pretty accurate read on that. It seems like from that, you know, Florida State wanted to make a move last year, but financially it just didn't make sense. And then now, you know, that's a great analogy. You know, they've kind of pushed him out into the ocean to see what's going to happen. I mean, it's going to take, I think, double digit wins to keep his job. Two wins two years ago. And then 5-7 last year. You know, we're talking about quarterbacks. They had a chance to have Cam Ward a few years ago, but they stopped the bidding process. It got too high for them. They moved on, and they end up with DJU, and that, you know, great person, great individual, but that was a disaster at quarterback. Last year, you know, they beat Alabama, Florida State, Gus's offense has got it going. And then next time we pull our head up and look around, they're sitting there at 5-7. So I say that's a pretty accurate analogy there. Florida State, you know, Michael Alford, their AD, mentioned something the other day that they're stockpiling money. They want to become the most competitive program they can, on par with all of the Power Fours. And, you know, look, it wasn't but a couple of years ago they had, you know, they're having board member meetings, and of course these are all public in Florida, so you know, take that for what it's worth. But you had the regent basically say it's not if Florida State leaves the ACC, it's when. So they're kind of trying to do a lot of different things at once. But as far as Norvell, yeah, this is monumental for him. You know, the coach is on the hot seat. If he's not at the top, I don't know who is.
1: Jimbo Fisher, on the way out the door, I know he wasn't elegant about it, but I was like, he won a national title 15 minutes ago, and now y'all, you know, despise him. How's it going to end for Dabo? Because I have this vision of everybody's kind of ticked off at everybody.
2: You're right, and I don't think that's fair. And I think, you know, when I would talk to different people throughout college athletics, you know, regarding realignment, about, you know, who's the Big Ten going to get, and, you know, who's the SEC going to get, and Clemson's name inevitably would come up. And I said that from people I talk to, the biggest question I get is, what is Clemson after Dabo Swinney? Dabo's not going to be there forever. What he's done there is incredible. And I, you know, what's sad is Clemson fans took that for granted. National championships, all the college football playoff runs. I mean, that doesn't happen without Dabo. And now, you know, he had all this NFL talent this year, you know, preseason top five, and the season smelled like bad fish. So, you know, are they going to turn on him? It wouldn't surprise me. It sucks if that happens. I mean, he deserves better. Heck, like Gundy, you know, Gundy left. It wasn't a great situation. They'll put a statue up for Gundy. They'll put a statue up of Dabo when he's, you know, when he's done several years down the road. But yeah, that's a great point, Chuck. I don't know how they're going to look at it or how they're going to take this, but, you know, it's not just Clemson. It's everywhere. The fans, you know, accept the good. And then when there's bad, they're like, well, let's forget about all the good that happened, and let's, you know, let's boil down and criticize on what's not going right. But, yeah, it's just Dabo's been stubborn. And hey, when he got to the playoff and won national championships, nobody cared. But now that they're not having the same success, now everyone's coming out of the woodwork saying, you know, what's going on? We need something different here. This isn't working.
1: This guy, if you want to know about college football, consume him. On Three, Brett McMurphy. Thank you for coming on, sir.
2: Thanks, Chuck. Take care.
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1: Chuck Oliver Show here on a Wednesday. Heath in for Chuck. As I said earlier in the program, I wanted to talk to our next guest because I find the challenge of taking over a program always intriguing, but especially in this era of college football, hugely intriguing. And he takes over a program that has done some big things, probably punched above its weight for a lot of people a little bit earlier in the decade and kind of got on their radar screen. And again, there's a lot of interesting things that you could do in Conway, South Carolina, at Coastal Carolina. Ryan Beard, he's our new head coach, and he joins us here on the Chuck Oliver Show. Coach, how are you?
2: I'm doing great, man. Thanks for having me on.
1: I appreciate you making the time. I'm curious for you. You're at Missouri State for the last 3 years, and you're focused on coaching your program and doing that. When you start hearing from Coastal Carolina, like, how much on your radar was that? Like, if somebody had run up to you on the sidelines of a game and said, Coach, can you tell me where Coastal Carolina is? Would you even know the answer right then?
2: It wasn't just, you know, a resounding yes, but I did know the history of the program. I had known about the early success that they had had when coming to Division I college football, and just the way that they had wrapped their arms around community engagement and the way they engaged their fans with the game day experience. I had known a lot about those types of things, and that was what kind of excited us the most about just the vertical alignment that they have here with the president, AD Chance Miller, and the guys that are really in charge of making sure that we have what we need to be successful. That was really the thing that excited me the most about Coastal Carolina.
1: Yeah, it's a very interesting transition from Missouri State over to Coastal. You're just now at Missouri State. You had just begun in FBS, so you had just made one major transition. Now you make another. And I'm curious for you, when you took it over at Missouri State, you're doing it from within. So you at least kind of know the lay of the land. What is it like as a head coach to try and take over a program where you don't know all those things? You have to evaluate your players, evaluate whatever the recruiting class is. How do you even begin to start a process like that?
2: Yeah, what a great challenge it is. I think that, again, kind of when you talk about taking it over from day one, you've got to make sure you have the right people in the building. You have to identify the pieces on your roster that you want to retain. You have to understand the coaching staff that you want to bring in and that you believe in that can get the culture right that you want. Because when you talk about G5 college football and you talk about transitions and, you know, coaching changes and all those types of things, you have to make sure you have players and coaches in the building that believe and are as convicted as you are. And I think that's one thing we did a tremendous job of, is turning over the roster to get guys in here that we knew play our style of football and that can do the things we want culturally as well as on the football field to be successful. And I think that's just where it has to start. You know, everybody talks about the schemes that you're going to run on offense, defense, special teams. Well, that doesn't mean anything if you don't have the right pieces in the building to get those jobs done within the schemes. And I'm super proud of our staff, our administration, for giving us the resources necessary to build a solid roster before we could even take a step forward into, you know, winter mat drills and spring ball. And I think we did a really nice job of that.
1: Historically, Coastal has been a program that has gone earlier in spring. And I noticed, at least for this year, you kept with that approach of going a little bit earlier than maybe some programs do. Was that just because it's what you saw had been what they did? Or is that your philosophy, too, and it just happened to work out that way?
2: That's absolutely my philosophy, because I think as many times as we can get the install in front of our players, the better it is. So we had a winter mat drill install. We had a spring practice to where you could actually see them on the turf, see them move, see who does what well. And then we can reevaluate our install and do basically player-led practices until they leave for the summer. So right there, you've got three installs where – you know, they had no idea coming in what we were going to run, what we're going to do. And I think it sets up such a great knowledge base going into the summer and going into the fall. And not only that, but with your new pieces, you give your strength coach an extra block of time to build the muscle mass, the running capacity needed to be able to practice like we practice and be able to maintain through fall camp. So I love starting the spring early. And it just, again, it gives you a better sense of who you are as a football team. team, and it gives you a better chance to restructure things moving forward into the fall.
1: Ryan Beard, the head coach of Coastal Carolina, getting ready for his first season, joins us right now here on the Chuck Oliver Show. Coach, you did get to bring somebody pretty important with you and your quarterback, and I'm curious how that goes. Like, when you're taking a job, do you know the whole time, like, okay, I'm probably going to be able to bring him with me? Do you say, I hope he really, really likes me and wants to follow? Like, how does that process play out? You're certainly not the only one to do it. I'm just always curious how you handle something like that.
2: Yeah, I think it has to start with the relationship. When you recruit a young man out of high school, they believe in you, you believe in them. And with Deuce, he went to my high school in Kentucky. I've known him since he was literally a pup and like Pop Warner. So there was no doubt when we made this transition that he would be coming with us and that he would be a guy that we wanted to grow with. And then we added a few more pieces into that quarterback room that, you know, we're excited about. And it's a battle. And the one thing I love about the specific quarterback we're talking about, Deuce Bailey, that came with us from Missouri State, I was very direct. I said, hey, listen, man, you're going to come with us, but you have to go win the job. You have to show the football team that you are QB1, that you can get it done, because they don't know you. You know, at Missouri State, you're a known guy. They know your leadership capability. They know you can come in as a true freshman and go beat Middle Tennessee on ESPN, but you have to get them to know and believe in you. So he's a great young man. He's a good kid. And we had a few others come with us from Missouri State. I mean, Tristan Gardner, a wide receiver, we had such a great strong connection. He was coming back from a visit on a plane with an SEC school, a Big Ten school. He had gone back-to-back days, and he goes, Coach, man, listen, I know what you guys can do with me offensively. I know that you're going to get me the ball. I trust you, and I want to come be a Sean at Coastal Carolina. So relationship is everything. We are not a transactional program whatsoever, and it's paid off big.
1: How do you handle the challenge that all we're seeing right now all across the board, non-power conference schools? If you've got a talented kid, schools are going to come try and get him off your roster. How do you handle that as a coach? Being honest with your guys and building relationships, but at the same time hoping that you're not going to wind up losing the best players you've got on your team. How do you deal with that never-ending question for so many schools, but especially right now, anybody outside of the biggest wallets?
2: I think you have to be authentic and honest. I think during the recruiting process and during those conversations of a young man coming into your program, you have to be, again, almost forward thinking in regards to when they sit down with his camp and our camp, we sit there and go, hey man, listen, you know, you're going to be a premier player in this program. And if you get a chance to go make $1 million, there's no one that's going to hug you faster and tell you to go take that $1 million deal than me. Now, I hope you give me a chance to get it close to where you feel comfortable here. But if we can't, our job, and it's not even a job, our calling as coaches is to uplift the young men that we're in charge of taking care of. And if that's getting generational wealth for a young man that was within our program, because I'm a firm believer in rising tide lifts all ships. If this young man had that kind of year, that means we're winning games and hopefully, you know, hoisting trophies and doing the right things, because I believe in our ability to recruit and retain and do all those types of things. So I just think if you're authentic and honest in the beginning, it helps a ton when those conversations come up. And I'm excited for those guys that go to, you know, Power Four level and get, you know, the number comes out for this kid and everybody's mouth drops and they go, who developed him? Well, they look back and they go, Ryan Beard and Coastal Carolina. So that does nothing but help everyone involved.
1: Ryan Beard with us here on the Chuck Oliver Show. Again, he's new head coach at Coastal Carolina. There is a team in the Sun Belt that played in the playoff last year. I'm curious, how much does that help? You want it to be you, obviously, that's the team that's in the playoff. But just in general, for establishing you can do big things in this conference, how much does that seem to help as you try to get your message out to kids?
2: I think it helps tremendously, because when you put on the helmet the first day of Pop Warner, you're sitting there going, I want to play in the Super Bowl. I want to play in the college football playoff. And to have that as a real option at this university is, I mean, as impactful as it gets, because, you know, we've got a few great ESPN games. You're going to be able to play on a national level. And you do, if you do what's right and perform the way you think you can perform, you can play in that college football playoff. So I think that's a huge deal. And again, because again, when it starts with recruiting, and we want young men that want to be at the very top of college football. And those are the guys we want in our program, and those are the guys we want to build with.
1: For those who have not seen Missouri State yet and know what you did there, if you were just going to give somebody kind of the back of the envelope pitch of this is what Ryan Beard football is, what would you tell them?
2: Yeah, we have a motto, out hit, out hustle. It's a relentless pursuit of excellence in everything that you do. When you turn the TV on, we're going to have an exciting brand of football. Our offense is going to try to light the scoreboard up. We're going to relentlessly pursue to the football. We're going to show different pictures to the quarterbacks and get after them. We're also going to be explosive on special teams. It's really a brand of football that builds excitement around the community. And it's just, I'm a football traditionalist. I know I'm not very old, but I believe in tough, physical football and just doing the right thing all the time in regards to the details, how you play the game, just how you present yourself in the media, all those different types of things. It's an overall brand of excellence, and I think that's one thing that really brings people to our culture, our program, is that exact thing, because not only am I sitting here saying it, but when you watch the film, you can see it. You see how our young men galvanize around each other. You see the late wins we had last year against the Liberties and, you know, the Marshalls of the world that, you know, traditionally have been unbelievable at home. And we went in with a transitioning FCS roster at Missouri State and put it on them at home. I mean, I think the proof is in the pudding. It's kind of been a niche of mine. I know that sounds crazy, but when we got to Missouri State, it was a hopeless, hopeless place. I mean, they didn't even, no one put football on the logo because the players wouldn't wear it around town. And by the end of it, there was all you could see in Springfield, Missouri was football this, football that, out hit, out hustle, and all the things that we stand for. So I'm excited to bring that here to Coastal Carolina, and the sky's the limit for us.
1: Last thing for you, Coach. I'm just curious, schedule philosophy. Obviously, you do that kind of thing in concert with your AD, but just at different times, Coastal has been more enthusiastic or less enthusiastic about playing certain kind of games. Joe Moglia, for example, said he didn't see a benefit in playing a game with a school like South Carolina because of the risk of injury and so forth. You guys open with West Virginia this year. You played schools like Kansas and BYU that have been, I think, effective sales jobs for the Coastal program in the past. Overall, how do you feel about playing those kind of games? How many of them, maybe, if you have spots on the schedule, would you want to play?
2: Yeah, I love those matchups. I think, again, our job as a football program is to be the front porch of our institution. And nothing says that better than going and playing at the biggest venue possible, trying to get as many games on ESPN as possible. Now, structurally, I do think there's merit to having it early in the year because, you know, if you're in the middle of a possible playoff run or if you're in the middle of a conference championship run, it's probably less than ideal to have a real heavy hitter late in the season, if that makes sense, because then you're concerned about, you know, the healthier football team, the depth in which we have to make a real run. But I'm all about those matchups. I think it's good for the program, good for the university, good for our fans, because, again, I want people to see the Chanticleer logo and our cool uniforms on ESPN as much as possible and fall in love with our brand day in and day out.
1: Well, Coach, I know coming off of a first year where you got to a bowl on the FBS level at Missouri State, big standards for you to try and reach, but we'll see what you can do with it at Coastal. It's a really intriguing place. I think you could do some big things in a hurry over there. I'm kind of curious to see how it goes as an outsider, but wish you nothing but the best and appreciate you making time for us here on the Chuck Oliver Show.
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1: Our next guest, very high-level thinker, and he can explain to me how I was so wrong about both of them. They had a returning stud at quarterback with a lot of experience. They had massive offensive line and defense. They had all of this stuff, and it was, I want to welcome on right now from ESPN.com's Bill Connelly. Bill, what's up, brother?
2: How are you doing?
1: I'm doing okay. I have to flog myself one more time because I was like, maybe Bill can explain it because I still haven't explained it other than, I don't know, maybe some people got comfortable on the roster, but I was so right about Clemson and Penn State, and then I was so wrong about them.
2: Yeah, I mean, I got a lot of credit for being a Clemson naysayer, so to speak, because I had them all the way down at like 12th. I got considered right because I was closest to the pen, but I didn't see, I mean, I still thought they were going to be really good and win the ACC. So, it was interesting. I mean, it was, you know, I guess it's easy enough to explain in retrospect. The defense didn't get better under a new coordinator. No. The receiving core was banged up. Offensive line didn't take another step forward, all that kind of stuff. But it was just pretty jarring to see. Just, they never figured it out.
1: All right. And the last thing that I just want to play a little catch up on for you to explain to us is anybody from, because when we look at the record, like just the bottom line outcome, we're like, all right, that was a great team last year. Is there anybody that you would really want us to look at the turnover margin last year and say it's going to be hard to replicate that, no matter what you think about the coach, no matter, you're not going to wind up like plus 14 in turnovers?
2: Yeah, well, I mean, Indiana's the obvious example, although the Indiana was would have been one of the teams I mentioned last year. So maybe Kurt Cignetti really has just figured out he's, you know, taking Bill Snyder's old wizardry and kind of taking it even further. But, I mean, they were at the top of the list. One of the, you know, looking at the teams that, you know, I have my little turnover luck, measure that I look at, you know, how many fumbles did you recover or what percentage of fumbles, that kind of thing. One of the teams at the top of the list in terms of having good luck last season was Auburn, which they kind of wasted it.
1: So Hugh Freeze was even worse than people realize.
2: Apparently, they really didn't take advantage of the bounces they got, and that makes them kind of interesting heading into the season. You know, a lot of the surprises of the season. This was part of the reason why Southern Miss made a big charge, and they had, you know, some bounces on their side. UConn, Arizona, teams like that, but Indiana was near the top of the list, and maybe eventually those bounces actually go the other direction.
1: Tell me about a situation at Boston College. Tell me about a situation at Stanford, maybe Cal Berkeley if you want to include them. What's their real chance to compete in modern-day college football at the highest level?
2: Well, I mean, obviously, you know, what the transfer portal as a whole does, it really is kind of like European soccer now. You know your spot on the totem pole, and basically you can grab guys from teams below you, and you can, you're going to

0: blue chippers. So never want to say, I'm not going to, you know, try to convince you that Purdue or Cal is going to win a national title soon, but they can win 8-9 games. There's a lot of teams in the middle. And if you just execute a strategy well, you can actually, you know, you can move up into at least the top 30.
1: I think Bill just said no excuses. So there you go. Let's go all the way to the top then. Ohio State, they got fat stacks. They got everything you want. They're your number one ranked team, which I don't know if you let just either a casual observer or a deep dive fan say who may have the best roster team situation year to year. Ohio State's one of those. I'm just going to pull out of my standard three or four. Talk about this year's Ohio State team.
0: Yeah, I mean, you know, they return the most talented player in college football in Jeremiah Smith. Their quarterback, clearly talented, clearly very accurate, but they struggled to take the training wheels off late last season and didn't play with any urgency down the stretch, but they have plenty of reason for urgency now. So, I mean, you just, Julian's saying, Bo Jackson at running back, not the best Bo Jackson in the history of running backs, but he was very good by the end of the last season. The offensive line's experienced. You know, really, if the defensive line doesn't regress too much, they do have a lot of turnover there and focus most of their transfer efforts there. They have everything else, and they're more experienced than they were last season. So it's not hard to justify them at number one.
1: Is Ryan Day a good coach? Because I know you also have talked about coach ratings, coach effect, et cetera. And every time he blatantly is calling the plays, it's popular for everybody to say, Ryan Day sucks.
0: I'm not a fan of Ryan Day's game management sometimes. And the fact that they operated at just about the slowest tempo in the country when, you know, if you have talent advantages, you should want to play faster and have more possessions and more chances to use that talent to your advantage. And so that was, I don't always love the decisions he makes in that regard, but in terms of roster building and, you know, putting a very good team on the field and having it usually play very well. I mean, I realize it's Ohio State and they haven't ever made a bad coaching hire in 90 years or whatever, but he's a good coach. He's not the best in college football. Kurt Cernetti, among other things, kind of proved that, but he's a good coach.
1: If we look at Virginia Tech, that's one situation where I'm like, man, y'all punched up. It worked out for you changing coaches big time. Tell me what you think about the Hokies going into the year.
0: Yeah, they were one of the harder teams to project just because, I mean, it's very clear in terms of just raw blue chip talent. They have a whole heck of a lot more of it this year than they did last year. And James Franklin, his whole thing at Penn State until those last two games was he was going to put together a team with the highest floor imaginable. Their ceiling, they never could quite, you know, reach Ohio State and others in that regard, but they were almost upset proof for about a 4-year period. So if he just does exactly that at Virginia Tech, they have enough talent to be kind of a top 40 team this year, and then of course that's a heck of an improvement over recent years. So they're going to be really interesting. And again, if they just win the games they're supposed to win, they're going to, you know, get back to, you know, at least like 7-5 or something this year, which after the last couple of years is pretty nice.
1: If I ever saw this guy bending spoons, I might actually go for it. I might believe it. I appreciate you coming on, man. Thank you.
0: Absolutely. Take care.
2: That wraps it up for this edition of the Chuck Oliver Show. Hope you guys enjoyed everything, and I hope you guys enjoy the rest of your Memorial Day weekend, and we will see you all tomorrow. Everybody, Chuck, Heath, myself, we'll be all back again tomorrow for more college football conversation right here on the Chuck Oliver Show. Have a great Memorial Day, everybody.
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0: had a relationship where we go, we want to do this, and they're like, yeah, okay. Like, they give us no notes. They're basically like, don't say the N-word. That's basically their notes.
1: Yeah, that's their...
0: Yeah. That's it. That's
1: not that that would be your default anyway.
0: No, no, right. But is the only note for the season.
1: Yes.
0: Like, dial it back on racial slurs and you can do what you want. And you're like, cool. Cool.
1: Where did you come up with the idea? Is there a genesis, a moment, or something like that?
0: Yeah, the crazy thing was I was on tour a couple years ago.
1: Yeah.
0: And I have a pay-per-view platform on my at YMH Studios for, like, if we want to do a special event.
1: Mm-hmm.
0: And my idea was I had never done a scripted thing where, like, I wrote it, shot it, and tried to go direct to the audience.
1: Right.
0: So the idea was I wrote these, like, essentially short films. And we shot them, and when we edited it together, we realized we had like a 35-minute like episode. So I was going to put it on that platform.
1: Yes.
0: But I showed it to my agents, and they were like, you have to shop this. We showed it first to Netflix because of our relationship, and they bought it. And so that was the whole thing, was like me just trying to make short films and seeing if I could deliver it to an audience.
1: And now here it is.
0: And now we're in season two.
1: That's freaking great.
0: Pretty crazy.
1: That's great. Where did the idea of opening a bakery hit you?
0: Being fat and loving food is kind of like how it started. I've lost weight, but
1: I can tell. How much have you lost?
0: I guess from the heaviest I ever weighed, probably like 70 pounds.
1: Dude.
0: But I mean, that's like a lot of years,
1: yeah,
0: basically.
1: Sure. Yeah.
0: But I feel like even if I had like 5% body fat, I'd be like, yeah, but I'm still fat in my soul.
1: Yes, that's right. Yeah.
0: I mean, I love food. These guys, when I lived here in LA, one day I basically was just telling someone where I lived, and the guy was like, oh, best croissants in LA. And I love pastries and croissants. I went to this place, I had one, and I was like, these are legit the best, right? Mm-hmm. There's nothing worse than when you go, I'm gonna have a croissant, and it's like a dry, you're like, I wasted
1: it. Terrible.
0: Yeah.
1: It's terrible.
0: I just maintained a relationship with this guy.
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0: fight like hell. 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

0: this season, all of it, right here. 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

0: 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And when you get too tired to fight, let somebody else fight for you. 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

0: live. 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And when you get too tired to fight, let somebody else fight for you. 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
11: Don't miss this moment. 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

0: live. 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